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Sam Palladio with a new one, getting us into hour number two. That's called Midnight Chess Club. Got a little Foxy's influence on that one. You know it. My name is Casey. On the way this hour, not only are we going to hear from C.S. Hellman and Vlad Holiday, we're also going to hear from Soccer Mommy, thanks to Blue Sky Studios. Soccer Mommy being your local artist of the week. Right now, it's Joy Alotacoon with new music. It's Easy Company. It's on 615 Saturday on Nashville's Independent Radio, Lightning 100.

0: 615 Saturday on Nashville's Independent Radio, Lightning 100, DOG, and the latest. It's called Truthin'. Bree Kennedy and Tennille Towns together before that on the pen. It's Casey, still to come. Got C.S. Hellman on the way. Got Vlad Holiday coming up. Got the 12th South Farmers Market happening on Tuesday, and it's getting pretty serious, too. We're getting down to the wire. You know, we've been saying for, since May, I believe it is, it's every Tuesday at Sevier Park, rain or shine from 4 until 7. But the part where it only runs through the end of October, well, that's us. We're October right now, so you better get on it, all right? You're going to miss out on your chance to spend one of these Tuesdays. 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

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We announce our next local artist of the week coming up Monday after 6 on the 615. Right now, the latest from Vlad Holiday. Let's hear By Myself on 615 Saturday on Nashville's Independent Radio, Lightning 100.

Lightning 106.15 Saturday. How about the latest from Valerie's there? That's called Does It Feel Good? I believe we found that at lightning100.com/the615. Generally speaking, it does feel good when people send music there. Leah Marlene, before that, we heard My Girl and Case Cleo in with Pick Me Up. It's Casey. This one is the latest from Nicole Atkins. It's called Singing in the Mirror. It's 615 Saturday on Nashville's independent radio, Lightning 100.

0: 615 Saturday on Nashville's independent radio, Lightning 100, C.S. Hellman's latest. That is Let It Roll, as heard for the first time this past Monday. Sierra Farrell did Paradise, Macy Todd, too. My name is Casey. Somehow, we are almost out of time. We'll do these. We'll be right back. We got more of 615 Saturday coming up next on Lightning 100.
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Caroline Rose before that, and Bob Dylan too. My name is Casey. 12 South Farmers Market returns on Tuesday to Sevier Park. 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

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That is Smoking in Bed. That is Local Lightning. Guster, before that, we heard Satellite. Coming up 1 week from tomorrow, our Live on the Green lawn warming celebration is going to kick off over at Ascend Amphitheater. You already know Guster, Grace Potter. Of course, Beach Weather is going to be there, just like Lucy Silvas and the Brummies and Kara Frazier. And hopefully, we're going to see you out there. You want to learn more, you go to liveonthegreen.com. 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

0: Lightning 100, Nashville's independent radio, and Dwayne Betts. That's Down to Houston. It's Dwayne's latest with Who. Before that, Eddie Vedder in with Long Way. My name is Casey, and coming up Monday, 8 o'clock, it's New Music Monday. Stephanie returns with an hour of all new stuff this Monday. Already know you're going to hear some beach weather. Of course, they're going to be part of our lawn warming celebration coming up on the 18th. Also, new stuff from David Byrne and Tao and a whole lot more on New Music Monday. 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

0: plus special performances from the Brummies, Lucy Silvas, and Kara Frazier. 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

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That's called Landy Boy. Houndmouth, Billy Strings before that. I am Casey, and even at this hour, you can win stuff if you head on over to the ticket window at lightning100.com/ticket window. I'm looking at it right now. What do we got here? Fontaines, D.C. What a Silverada, Death Cab for Cutie, Manchester Orchestra. There's a lot of stuff up there. We just kind of scratched the surface. Go take a look right now, lightning100.com/ticket window. Try to win it all. Do it every day. We don't discourage that stuff. You know it? The latest from Danielle Ponder on Lightning 100.

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Lightning 100, Nashville's independent radio, and it's Mega Sound. That's Supersize, Muse, before then Dude Madness, and King Tough. We heard Invisible Ink. My name is Casey. Still got local lightning on the way from DOG, Sylvanesso coming up too. Right now, Jungle on Lightning 100.

Lightning 100, Asheville's independent radio and DOG local lightning. That's one called Truthin'. Heard Dragonflies, heard Sookie Waterhouse too. My name is Casey, and here in just a few minutes, we're going to do something. It's bittersweet, but I think it'll be a great way to spend our time together here on the radio. Today is October the 10th. Today would have been John Prine's 80th birthday. So we have about an hour or so left together, and coming up in a few minutes, we're going to kick off. We're going to spend our last hour together here on this Saturday evening just playing a bunch of John Prine stuff because it feels like the right thing to do. We'll get it going in a few minutes. Right now, Bedouin, One Thing Right on Lightning 100.

Lightning 100, Asheville's independent radio, side one, track one from the debut album, the self-titled album from John Prine. Came out in 1971, and even now in 2026, it is as good an album as you are ever going to hear. And in fact, when I was putting this hour together, I realized real quick, if I wasn't careful, I was just going to wind up playing the first John Prine album. It's Casey, and in case you've missed it, what we're doing the rest of our time together this evening, about an hour or so left, and we are going to spend that hour playing nothing but John Prine. Today would have been his 80th birthday, and I just can't help but feel like it's a Saturday night, it's the Music City, and I just can't help but feel like I can find an hour for John Prine. 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

at the beach in Indiana. I was 9 years old. Heard a little Richard singing Tutti Frutti on top of a telephone pole. I was not hurting nobody. I wasn't hurting no one. There's a rooster laying chickens

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Every night you'd find me hanging at every honky-tonk and bar. 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Pretty soon she done me wrong.

Lightning 100 Asheville's independent radio celebrating John Prine's 80th birthday this evening. You just heard Crazy as a Loon. It was Ain't Hurting Nobody before that. And how about That's the Way the World Goes Round? It's Casey just doing John Prine all the way till about midnight this evening. And I mentioned before, you know, that first album and how I knew it might be overrepresented if I wasn't careful, but I don't really think you can say you're overrepresenting anything when you play a song like Hello in there. It's John Prine on Lightning 100.

Lightning 100 Asheville's independent radio from 1975 and the Common Sense album. That's one called Saddle in the Rain, right after Daddy's Little Pumpkin. It is Casey. We are celebrating John Prine's 80th birthday this evening with a little bit of time that we've got left. And right now, let's hear Lake Marie on Nashville's independent radio, Lightning 100.

many years ago, along the Illinois-Wisconsin border, there was this Indian tribe. They found two babies in the woods, white babies. One of them was named Elizabeth. She was the fairer of the two, while the smaller and more fragile one was named Marie. Having never seen white girls before, and living on the two lakes, known as the Twin Lakes, they named the larger and more beautiful lake, Lake Elizabeth. And thus the smaller lake that was hidden from the highway became known forever as

Many years later, I found myself talking to this girl who was standing there with her back turned to Lake Marie. The wind was blowing, especially through her hair. There was four Italian sausages cooking on the outdoor grill, and they was sizzling. Many years later, we found ourselves in Canada, trying to save our marriage, and perhaps catch a few fish. Whatever came first. That night she fell asleep in my arms, humming the tune to Louie Louie. Ah, baby, we gotta go now.

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The narcs were narking. 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In the parking lot by the forest preserve, the police had found two bodies. Nay, naked bodies. Their faces had been horribly disfigured by some sharp object. I saw it on the news. The TV news. In a black and white video. You know what blood looks like in a black and white video? Shadows. Shadows! That's what it looks like. 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

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I guess I wish

0: 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All the best from 1991, from the missing years. It was In Spite of Ourselves before that, and Hey on Nothing in there too. My name is Casey, and we are just about out of time. This has been a bittersweet hour, but anytime you get to sit and listen to John Prine stuff for an hour, I don't think it's necessarily a bad hour. And I figured out when I knew that we were going to be able to do this, we're going to be able to spend part of our evening together celebrating John Prine's 80th birthday. The very first song that I wrote down and put on my list, and it's from the first album, sure, but we've covered that. Right now, let's hear one called Your Flag Decal Won't Get You Into Heaven Anymore. It's on Lightning 100.
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0: plus special performances from the Brummies, Lucy Silvas, and Kara Frazier. 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

0: plus special performances from the Brummies, Lucy Silvas, and Kara Frazier. 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

plus special performances from the Brummies, Lucy Silvas, and Kara Frazier. 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
2: 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I'm your host, Rob Reinhart. This time, new Beck, Winona, the band This Is Lorelei, Tiny Habits, Beba Doobie, reimagining Duran Duran, plus in studio guest, Margaret Glaspie.
1: I actually am not much of a performer, but I am a musician. I'm not much for like song and dance in a way, but I love playing songs for people and having that connection.
2: 10 years ago, Margaret Glaspie emerged with an album called Emotions and Math. It was an angular, edgy rock record that Glaspie produced herself. Over the years, working with different producers, the sound changed on each record as her songwriting got sharper. She's just released her fourth album called I Am Both. This time, she's teamed with singer, songwriter, and famed producer Joe Henry, who brought along his trusted team of musicians that he's worked with for decades. The result is a stripped-down album that showcases Glaspie's unique songwriting like never before. We will hear some of the new songs and talk with Margaret Glaspie in a few minutes when she joins us as our in-studio guest. And we're going to start things out today with the late Dolly Parton and some friends. The first comes from the second Norah Jones album called Feels Like Home. Back in 2004, people were wondering how the young Norah Jones could possibly follow up the wildly successful debut, Come Away With Me. Feels Like Home delivered again and contained this great duet with Dolly Parton called Creepin' In on Acoustic Cafe.

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1: Good bit of fun there. Something just released from the late Dolly Parton, joining as a guest with the First Ladies of Bluegrass, being Allison Brown, Becky Buller, Sierra Hall, Missy Raines, and Molly Tuttle. It comes from a tribute album to the Stanley Brothers called Where the Soul Never Dies. And that is coming ahead of next week's induction into the Country Music Hall of Fame for the Stanley Brothers. The album honors 80 years of influence of the Stanley Brothers. Of course, Dolly Parton passed away at the age of 80 a few weeks back. And we started with Dolly joining Nora Jones on Nora's second album, Feels Like Home, and the duet called Creepin' In. Well, one of those first ladies of bluegrass, Molly Tuttle, has had a very busy year in addition to lots of accolades. She also issued a new album in 2025, got married to Ketch Secor of Old Crow Medicine Show, and now released an EP of acoustic versions of songs from last year's album, So Long, Little Miss Sunshine. Here's kind of the story of her life. It's called The Story of My So-Called Life, the new version from Molly Tuttle on Acoustic Cafe.

Paint the Picture is new from Aaron Fraser. If that name is familiar, you may know him as the songwriter, producer, drummer, member of Duran Jones and the Indications, and a prolific solo artist as well. There is a new EP coming out on October the 30th, which is called Corners, which will have more new work with lots of collaborators with Aaron Fraser. And then before that, it was Molly Tuttle with an acoustic version of a song that was on last year's album, So Long, Little Miss Sunshine, Story of My So-Called Life. There is a new acoustic EP of songs from that album, which is out just now. The Philadelphia-born and now Nashville-based singer and songwriter Devin Gilfilliam was our in-studio guest a few weeks ago. You can hear that visit in our archives at acafe.com. Devin also, of course, played some stripped-down versions of songs from that album, like this one called Hold On. Devin Gilfilliam live here at Acoustic Cafe.

0: The album Time Will Tell from Devin Gilfillian has the full-on version of that song called Hold On, Hourglass. The album is the result of 10 very productive years making friends and creative partnerships in Nashville, where Devin currently makes his home. You can hear that at acafe.com in our archives from a few weeks back. And ahead on Acoustic Cafe, we have reimagining Duran Duran and our in-studio guest this week, Margaret Glasby.
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0: At 80s hitmakers, Duran Duran actually had one of their biggest hits in the 1990s. If you remember all of those hits from the early to mid 80s, Duran Duran seemed unstoppable. But nothing ever is. And by the late 1980s, the world had moved on to grunge and the band had lost steam. Band members were dealing with personal issues, considering other options. Simon Le Bon thought it might be time to just step away from music entirely. But the thing that revived them was this song, Ordinary World, produced in a home studio from the band's guitarist, and it would eventually appear on their 1993 self-titled album and become one of their biggest hits. Now, nearly 35 years later, comes this new version of Ordinary World from Vitamin String Quartet, known as VSQ, and acclaimed vocal trio Girl Named Tom. VSQ has done over 300 albums, including reimagining the works of Frank Ocean, SZA, Bjork, and Taylor Swift. Girl Named Tom came to be in 2019, but the three siblings, Becca, Caleb, and Joshua Lighty, have been singing together all their lives. And here's their new take on Ordinary World on Acoustic Cafe.

0: Those two groups are actually going to be touring together. VSQ, Vitamin String Quartet, along with the trio called Girl Named Tom. And that is their new version of the 35-year-old classic from Duran Duran, Ordinary World, on Acoustic Cafe. Margaret Glaspie joins us this week in the studio. Margaret made her official debut a decade ago. At the time, Emotions and Math marked the arrival of an indie rock artist armed with sharp songs and a keen wit. That type of songwriting has become sharper still with time, but each album has presented those songs in very different ways, sonically speaking. This year, Glaspie released her fourth album called I Am Both. And this time, Margaret is working with singer, songwriter, and famed producer Joe Henry. Joe has worked with legends from Alan Toussaint to Joan Baez, Bonnie Raitt to Solomon Burke, but he also works with contemporary songwriters, and he and Glaspie formed an immediate bond. Joe also brought along pianist Patrick Warren, percussionist Jay Belarus, and bassist Ross Gallagher, guys that he's been working with for decades, creating a stripped-down album further highlighting Margaret Glaspie's new songs. To talk about creating those new songs and the interesting circumstances for this new set, Margaret Glaspie joins us this week as our in-studio guest.
1: I want to start with something that I've been talking about with people here a lot last couple of years. I finally got into it myself. You did too. Breaking with social media as a way to get clarity in your own mind. And as a creator, it's very important that you know that the things that you're creating are truly what you're thinking and not some amalgam of what you're thinking and what all of this extra input is in your feed.
2: It was hard. It was like addiction, I think. It's very, I think it is addiction. I think like phone use becomes addiction very quickly. And so, no, it was difficult. And it's always like, it always took different forms of like deleting social media several times and then it coming back and then deleting it again, it coming back and then finally like breaking ties with it. So, it was not easy to do.
1: Did the clarity that we're talking about here that you were after, did that take time to sink in?
2: I think so. I mean, yeah, I was privy to it being bad for me probably the minute it touched my hand. I think there's just a kind of a instant gratification that's linked in to things like Instagram that I think we're probably pretty conscious of the minute we start using it. Like we kind of know it's maybe a little bad for us, but we don't quite know the depths of it initially. I think that even when I was actively on those platforms, it felt like bad for me, even when I was consciously like using it all the time. Then when I started to walk away from it, I was just aware of how much I wanted to go back onto it. Mm. And that started to give me clarity of like, oh yeah, my brain is pretty addicted to this and I'm in kind of a rough spot with it. So I think it's probably time to totally cut ties with it. I had some aha moments of like seeing, oh, like my brain's kind of returning back to my body. I feel a little more integrated with my body. It's like, it's almost like there is a part of it that's compulsive and really addictive. And then it's just like as much attention as you want to give to it is really all that it is. It's almost conflicting sometimes for me. And I have friends that come to me sometimes now of thinking about like, I'm thinking about getting off of it. And like, how do I do it? It's like support group stuff, you know?
1: Yeah.
2: In some ways, it's good to give it airtime because it's good to talk about these things because it's hard. And I think that people are really struggling with it. And then at the same time, I don't want to give it more attention because it's already taken up so much of my attention that it's almost like discussing the difficulties of it. It kind of like dredges it back up in a certain way. But I do think it's highly addictive. It's tricky to get off of. It's laced into people's incomes. It's tricky. It's become a tricky, we're in a tricky spot. But I think, the return to like real life for me feels very refreshing for sure.

0: song called Michigan, which Margaret tells us she actually wrote while on tour in Michigan. Our in-studio guest at Acoustic Cafe this week is Margaret Glaspie.
1: In writing for I Am Both, the goal to get back to the practice, back to the craft. You've been a songwriter for better than 15 years, let's say, 15 years since the debut, right? Getting back to the craft for the sake of the craft and not maybe writing for some goal as perhaps defined by others or an audience perhaps as defined by others, that's a different type of writing.
2: Yes, I think it is. I think it depends on the writer for sure. I think for me, it is. I can only speak for myself, really. Yeah. It's like when I show up to it every day, I'm better for it and I feel better for it. But I'm also, rather than just feeling good, like that's just what I need to do. That's my work that I do. Yeah, it has become not divorced from an audience because I'm a performer as well.
1: Sure.
2: I love performing so much. I actually am not much of a performer, but I am a musician. I will, you know, I'm not much for like song and dance in a way, but I love playing songs for people and having that connection so much that it's what I make my living doing. And we're like scaling the earth right now, playing this music, and it's so fun. I feel so grateful to do that. But I think as a writer, it's a different profession. It's a different than performance. I think they've maybe blended in some way now a little bit more because our lives, mine included, I'm not pointing at anyone else, I'm saying mine included, it's more performative. Like, we can't help ourselves. I think things, you just feel looked at a lot more than maybe even, you know, 15 years ago or whatever. Yeah, I think it is stepping away from things like social media. You realize you're alone a lot more often. I think I thought that there was like a surrogate person there all the time because it kind of, my phone made me feel that way. But now I think there's more realizations that like, no, I'm just alone in my room. Or when I or others, I say it all the time, like I'm going to go on the internet. It's like, I'm not going anywhere. I'm just, I'm still in my house. I didn't go anywhere, but your mind goes somewhere. So I think that it's interesting these days because our physicality, it feels a little divorced from our brains. And I still feel that way even without social media and all these things because I still own a phone and I still, you know, use my laptop and things like that. I do try and like find ways to avoid those as well these days. But even there, you know, I'll be writing an email or something and kind of like time will disappear, or I'll be looking at photos or videos. Time will disappear in this bizarre way. So I already struggle with that as it is, like not being able to really understand or like monitor time very well. And so that was not helpful for me, like being on things that would just kind of suck me into my brain into them. So I really appreciate things that punctuate time, like writing. I have a fountain pen. I use Kaweco fountain pens. Shout out to Kaweco. I use a Kaweco pen because they're small. I don't really, big fountain pens are just too big for me, but they're small. But you have a cartridge and the ink runs out and you have to refill the cartridge. And I have a sense of like how much it takes for the ink to run out. And
1: right.
2: that kind of reminds me, oh, it's been that long.
1: It's a marker
2: like,
1: of time.
2: Yeah. Yeah, like pencils, they run out. You know, you keep sharpening them, they're gone after a while. Or they've changed form at least into dust. Timers, I set timers constantly. Typewriter, you know, the page runs out in front of you. There's just things that feel physical and I enjoy those because it just helps me personally.

0: 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And that is the latest album from our in-studio guest this week, Margaret Glaspie. And of course, we'll have more with Margaret later on here on Acoustic Cafe. 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
1: He was living on a high note, living on a high note.
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0: You're listening to Acoustic Cafe. I'm Rob Reinhart. The new album from Beck is called Ride Lonesome. Once a decade, it seems, since the late 1990s, Beck has assembled a group of artists that he has toured with for years and years to create one of these beautiful acoustic records. Mutations was sort of the first of those records in the 90s, and then Sea Change in the aughts. And, of course, Morning Phase in the teens. Now we're in the 2020s, and Ride Lonesome is the new collection by Beck, created along with Justin Johnson on bass, Joey Warrenker on drums, Roger Manning on keyboards, and Smokey Hormel on guitar. Manning the boards, of course, is producer Nigel Godrich, who, of course, has produced many a classic album, including ones from Radiohead and others. Let's hear the song called Bleed, new from Beck on Acoustic Cafe.

Bee Louse, better known as Biba Doobie, is now 26 years old. He's made a whole bunch of music in the last several years. The new album is out. It is called Pylon. That's the only song on it, by the way, that sounds like that. It is called Spark. The rest of it is really angry and crunchy. As Biba Doobie has gotten older, seems to be getting angrier, which is not a bad thing at all. Before that, it was Beck with another brilliant acoustic record. It is called Ride Lonesome. And from that, we heard the song called Bleed. Not only an acoustic record, but also lush orchestration and such provided by Nigel Godrich, producer on the new album from Beck. Let's get to another mononym, shall we? Since we've had Beck and Biba Doobie, let's go to Winona, whose new album is just out called The Hard Truth. This, of course, being the latest from Winona Judd and the first album in 10 years from Winona. Gratitude is a big part of this album. Let's listen to the song called Broken and Blessed on Acoustic Cafe. This is

0: you have 10 years between albums and then you put out an album called The Hard Truth, you better do some soul searching. And Winona does on the brand new album, which is just out. Broken and Blessed is the name of that song. Brand new. And as I say, first in a decade from Winona Judd. Next hour on Acoustic Cafe, it's new music from Sierra Farrell. This is Lorelei, Rhiannon Giddens, a Paul McCartney cover from an alum of his school, and more from our in-studio guest this week, Margaret Glasby.
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0: We're starting the second hour of Acoustic Cafe now. I'm Rob Reinhart, singer and songwriter Margaret Glasby, joining us as our in-studio guest this week. Brand new album called I Am Both. We will get into more of our visit with Margaret here in just a few minutes on Acoustic Cafe. We're going to start the hour, though, going back to 2022. Happened to notice that Paste Magazine just put out a list of the 50 top albums of the 2020s so far. So here we are in 2026. Sitting at number 30 on that list, by the way, is SOS, the album in 2022 from SZA, which they say is going to be around for a very long time and continue to influence neo-soul well into the future. I guess we'll just have to see, won't we? Let's listen to the song called Blind, the amazing vocalist SZA on Acoustic Cafe.
3: Want me to get ratchet? Want me to attack it? Put the hood on, they calling me Cassius. Mind you like Bob Saget. Greedy, I can't pass it. Eating everything, nigga, no fasting. I don't care how much you knew me in the past tense. I ain't no Julia Stiles, this ain't no last dance. Way past it.

There are two new songs out now from Sierra Farrell. One's called Pair of Dice. The other one is that one, Trying to Love You. These are the first new songs that Sierra Farrell has released since 2024's four-time Grammy Award-winning album called Trail of Flowers. And they happen to coincide with a whole list of fall tour dates for Sierra. And I'm sure a full-length album is in the not-too-distant future. Before that, sitting at number 30 on Paste Magazine's Best Albums of the 2020s thus far, the album called SOS from SZA. We heard the song called Blind from 2022 on Acoustic Cafe. This is Lorelei. That is the band of Nate Amos. Nate Amos, a singer, a songwriter, and a producer. And of course, he holds all those roles on The Singer in My Band, the name of the new album from This Is Lorelei. Let's listen to the song called Don't You Cry in Lonesomeness. This is Lorelei on Acoustic Cafe.

there, the magic of Billy Strings, not just the playing and singing, but also the creation of a song that sounds like it's an American traditional. The song is called Light the Way. It is from Billy's brand new album dedicated to the memory of his mother. It is called So Much for Goodbyes on Acoustic Cafe. And we also heard music in there from This Is Lorelei from the third album, The Singer in My Band, Don't You Cry in Lonesomeness, from Nate Amos, who is This Is Lorelei. Going into our archives now for a band we've been following closely for 10 years, which was about the time they started to gain some national attention. But at the time, they were living in a small town in mid-Michigan before making the move to Nashville. And they will be on the lineup for the 50th annual Ann Arbor Folk Festival, which is coming up in January, January 29th and January 30th. And I am speaking, of course, of The War and Treaty. They have a brand new album, which is called The Story of Michael and Tanya. That is Michael and Tanya Trotter. But while the Folk Festival, which is a benefit for the nonprofit venue called The Ark, will be celebrating their 50th anniversary, The War and Treaty, I guess, will be celebrating their 10th anniversary. Let's get to the song called Hi Ho, recorded live here back in 2017 at Acoustic Cafe.

0: early days for The War and Treaty, recorded back in 2017, live here at Acoustic Cafe, the song called Hi Ho. The War and Treaty will be part of the Friday, January 29th lineup at the 50th annual Ann Arbor Folk Festival, a benefit for the ARC. Lots of great artists on the bill. Trampled by Turtles, Richard Thompson, Vienna Tang, Colin Hay, and the great Mavis Staples. Jeff Daniels will be emceeing both nights of the Ann Arbor Folk Festival. 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You can find out all about all of this at thearc.org. And ahead on Acoustic Cafe, the trio Tiny Habits, Rhiannon Giddens with a new song, a McCartney cover, and more.
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0: special performances from the Brummies, Lucy Silvas, and Kara Frazier. 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
2: Paul McCartney released a new album just this year, The Boys of Dungeon Lane. Continuing a solo career that started about 45 years ago, that came after the demise of his band Wings, which had carried him through most of the 1970s, which of course came after the demise of that other band called the Beatles. An amazing career, to be sure. Paul's solo years started with the album called McCartney 2 in 1980, and like the McCartney album in 1970, Paul played everything in his home studio. You're hearing one of those songs called Coming Up. Well, a lot of other things have happened over those many, many years, including the opening of the Liverpool Institute for Performing Arts, or LIPA, founded by McCartney in 1996. Now, one of its graduates is covering Paul's 1980 tune. M.T. Jones graduated from LIPA just a few years ago after being a busker in Liverpool since he was age 11, which wasn't all that long ago, to tell you the truth. This spring, Jones made his debut with an album called Joy, and this fall, an expanded version was released, including some acoustic versions of the album's songs and this cover of Coming Up on Acoustic.

is The Thing with Feathers is the new album from Rhiannon Giddens, the singer, songwriter, multi-instrumentalist, multi-talented, writer, artistic director, Silk Road Ensemble, MacArthur Genius Award. The list goes on and on and on for Rhiannon Giddens. But the new album is filled with interpretations of traditional songs, and then there are some new ones that she created along with her longtime co-writer and co-producer, Dirk Powell, like that one called Wish in Vain. New music from Rhiannon Giddens on Acoustic Cafe. Before that, a new take on a 1980 song from Paul McCartney, the song called Coming Up, as done by M.T. Jones, an alumni of Paul McCartney's Liverpool Institute for Performing Arts. M.T. Jones just released his debut this year. You can hear a visit that we did with M.T. Jones over the summer by going to acafe.com. You will find that in the archives. The second album from the trio called Tiny Habits is Keepers. Tiny Habits came together while all studying at Berklee College of Music. The new album has this song called Fragile 2 on Acoustic Cafe. You did.

0: That is 10 years ago with Difford and Tilbrook, better known as Squeeze, live in our studios at Acoustic Cafe, the song Cradle to the Grave. This year, they are out on tour celebrating the 50th anniversary of the band they formed as teenagers. And in fact, they have a new album called Trixies, which they created when they were 14 years old, 15, 16 years old. They didn't have the musical ability to pull it off back then. It was an ambitious project. Now they do, and it is out. And again, they are celebrating some 50 years now. Tiny Habits before that. Their new album is called Keepers. We heard Fragile 2 on Acoustic Cafe. And ahead on the program, we have more with our in-studio guest, Margaret Glasby. Legends and newcomers. It's what the Ann Arbor Folk Festival has presented for 50 years.
1: He was living on a high note, living on a high note.
0: The 50th annual Ann Arbor Folk Festival, January 29th and 30th at Ann Arbor's historic Hill Auditorium. 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
0: You're listening to Acoustic Cafe. I'm Rob Reinhart. We have more now with our in-studio guest, Margaret Glasby. Margaret has released her fourth full-length album this year. It is called I Am Both. Let's get back to that discussion. Margaret Glasby on Acoustic Cafe.
4: Committing or recommitting to the craft for I Am Both. You went with a producer who is perfect for a project like that, and that's Joe Henry, a songwriter's songwriter, and a producer who knows how to work with other songwriters to help them realize exactly what it is they want to do. And he has been working with this crew of folks for decades who are also playing on your album. So Jay Belleros on drums, Patrick Warren piano, Ross Gallagher on bass. It's a unit. It's a creative unit.
5: Joe and I met on a project that was being kind of produced by T-Bone Burnett. It was a tribute to Bob Dylan at Town Hall. And we have so many friends in common. So it kind of felt like I knew him already. In fact, when I met him, I felt, no, we're not meeting for the first time, surely. But like we had never really met. We were a part of the show, and Joe was kind of the MC of the show. And then in that experience of making that music, we became really bonded, and he worked with my husband on some of his records. And then I think we all knew that it was like coming, that like, I think Joe and I both were like, yeah, and we're probably going to make a record at some point, like in the back of our minds. At least I think that's how he felt. So I finally just asked him to do it, and he was very on board. And we're very similar, Joe and I think we have a lot of the same kind of ideals, I would say, about making records and like capture a moment rather than like build it. A lot of the recordings that you're listening to on the record I just put out are either first or second takes, and some of them we fought a little more for, but for the most part a lot of them are like us rehearsing or something, you know, us all kind of learning it in the same room, and then Joe going like, that was it. So it was really like a blessed thing to have done in my life. Very special.
4: And these other musicians, the three who joined you on the record, they have been working together on Joe's projects and on many other things as well. They probably have this sort of shorthand within the unit, musical shorthand between themselves, and you have to become a part of that unit.
5: It was amazing.
4: An easy process to do?
5: It was amazing. Yeah, it was. I think at first I went like, wait, I don't know. I'm out of my comfort zone. But I think, you know, part of me was scared, and then another part of me knew that, like, oh, this is where good stuff is going to happen because I'm out of my comfort zone. I think I'm a little used to being in charge and controlling the trajectory, for better or worse. In this case, I like any illusion of control was just like totally dumped, you know, in a good way, mm-hmm. like not in a way that was forceful, but just in this cool way of like, okay, let's just like let what needs to happen happen. And also all of them think very cinematically, mm-hmm. which is very, I'm very similar. I like films a lot and I like movies. And it was weird for me to be in a room where they all were seeing the stuff I saw, but like naturally they just went like, oh, and she's in a field and she's running and I see it all. And I went, yeah, that's what I was seeing. You know, I never had that experience with other people before. It just period in life. I'd never had it. So it was weird to like drop into this crew and know like, yeah, these are the most stellar musicians. But then something else kind of kicked in too of like, oh, we're seeing like visions together, which was like, oh, okay, we've elevated to something else here. And Patrick, such a filmic, has working on so many films and so many visuals. It's one of his many fortes. So it was like, he's used to scoring and it was just like a cool thing to kind of have him score my movie. Yeah, you know, it was really special.
6: We were in high school and she was sitting in the sink doing her eyeliner too close to see what she was really doing. She looked at me and said, I like a thick black line that I can't ruin, even if I tried. I was looking on, wishing I was that strong. Some thought she was a hellion, but no, she was a song. I thought she was a song.

I remember it was a Wednesday and we were in chemistry. Bored to tears and wishing we were free to do anything other than what we were doing. She looked at me and said, "Let's go and get ruined." But I couldn't, even if I tried. I was looking on, wishing I was that strong. Some thought she was a hellion, but no, she was a song.

0: Thought She Was a Song is the name of that. The original you'll find on the new album, I Am Both, from our in-studio guest on Acoustic Cafe this week, Margaret Glaspie.
1: The last thing I want to ask you about is a quote I saw from you about this album and this period of time, self-discovery and the clarity that we were talking about earlier, this clarity. And you said that you see music now as something more like a public service. You make the music, you create the songs, you go place to place, you play them for people with the hope that they will take this into their life. This will make their life better. And in that way, you are delivering the public service. You are making their life better through what it is you've created. That's very accurate. Like, that's kind of the job now.
2: If you take money out of it, it takes all forms. Like, someone listening to a song on Top 40 radio that brings them joy, it's joy, you know? Mm-hmm. I get joy out of that stuff, too. I think my trajectory and my responsibility is my own. Like, I'm having my own experience. So that's what I'm speaking from. I certainly don't blanket it on anything else. Like, whatever makes you happy, power to you. I also think maybe the public service aspect, when we're absorbed in something that we love, it makes us feel better. I feel that way with music. I feel utilized and fulfilled when I'm playing music. And then I am one more utilized and fulfilled person, you know, that's on the earth. I think that when I'm not utilized and fulfilled, I make bad decisions and I'm more angry and grumpy. And so I've also started to see there can be something a little bit monastic about being like a musician. You have a small, very small imprint. You like travel from place to place to place and you just do your work. It can be as simple as that. It can also be a lot more complicated than that, but that is what I do. I love being around people, not just musicians, but just people that are fulfilled and feel like they are being utilized. Yeah, there's the performance side of just like bringing this kind of little traveling circus to each place. But then there's also like my own fulfillment. I feel utilized. I feel needed and fulfilled. And I feel like I'm doing something that is worth my time, and I strive to make it worth other people's time.
1: Things have changed so much, really, just in the 10 years since Emotions and Math 10 years ago, right?
2: Yeah, 10.
1: So much of what people are consuming is driven by algorithms. It's sad to say even AI has now entered the space. The public service that you're talking about, though, is exactly kind of the missing element there, the human element.
2: Supporting live music and showing up for it is just so cool. And I think that live music is the best, in many ways, socialization tool for people, to have people that don't know one another in the same room tuning into something outside of themselves and learning to get along. It's like, I think, a really cool little lab for us to work on ourselves. Because I know I don't really get to go to as many live shows as I'd like to because I'm playing them. But like when I do, hey, you run into little things. Someone's talking, someone just sneezed on you, like something weird happened. And you have to deal with it and be a, like, pull up your adult pants and right. not be a child.
3: Of course, the world isn't always kind to you. There are young ones looking on behind.

0: Martin Luther King Jr. is the name of that. From our in-studio guest on Acoustic Cafe this week, Margaret Glasby. 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
0: 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Ani DeFranco wrote and performed our theme, The Million Dollar Intro. And Ed Magnus registered 10 new voters this week. Till next time, I'm your host, Rob Reinhart. 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

0: Lightning 100 Unplugged, Damian Rice. That was recorded backstage at Bonnaroo almost 20 years ago, the summer of 2007, and a beautiful version of his song, Nine Crimes. He was one of the first acts to come into the backstage Bonnaroo studio when we first set it up in 2004. That was before we discovered we needed some soundproofing. So starting in 2005, we broke out the hay bale studios and surrounded our recording studio with bales of hay. Did that until 2019. And man, 2020 ruined everything, didn't it? But we still have all the great recordings from those Bonnaroo sessions, and we'll be playing some more. Coming up this hour, we'll have some ZZ Ward, Regina Spektor, JD McPherson, Josh Ritter, all recorded in our backstage Bonnaroo studio on Lightning 100 Unplugged.
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I've heard you say many times that you're better than no one, and no one is better than you.

Lightning 100 Unplugged Civil Wars. I had me a girl. It was Raylan Baxter to Ramona, recorded right here in the Lightning 100 studio. And if you love the footage that we play here on Lightning 100 Unplugged Sundays after Acoustic Cafe, be sure to subscribe to us on YouTube at Lightning 100, where we have tens of thousands of performances, over a decade worth of great content. I love how I can pull it up on my TV now and sit there and watch all these great concerts and interviews. 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Be sure to subscribe to it. As we head backstage at Bonnaroo, as promised, J.D. McPherson taking us back to the summer of 2013 with Dimes for Nickels on Lightning 100 Unplugged.

Across the border, following a black robe to the edge of the reservation, to Catalo Mission, where the saints and all the martyrs look down on dying converts. What makes the water holy, she says, is that it's the closest thing to rain. I stole a mule from Anthony, I helped Dan up upon it, and we rode to Coeur d'Alene. Past Harrison and Wallace, they were blasting out the tunnels, making way for the light of learning. When Jesus comes a-calling, she said, he's

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She was driven to distraction, said, I wonder what will happen when they find out they're mistaken. The land is too changed to ever change. We waded through the marketplace. Someone's ship had come in. There was silver and begonias and dynamite and cattle. There were hearts as big as apples, and apples in the shape of Mary's heart. And set inside this gilded cage, a songbird always looks so plain.

So they came with cameras, breaking through the morning mist, pressing businessmen, tycoons, episcopal philanthropists, lost in their appraisal of the body of a woman, but all we saw were lowlands. Clouds clung to mountains without strings. And at last we saw some people. Last we saw some people. Last we saw some people huddled up against the rain that was descending. Just railroad spikes and hammers. They were headed for the border, walking and then running, and then they were gone into the fog. But Anne said underneath their jackets she saw wings.

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0: Lightning 100 Unplugged, Gary Clark Jr., Don't Owe You a Thing, recorded backstage at Bonnaroo the summer of 2011, which somehow is 15 years ago. I was realizing if you met someone in 2011, which for those of us who were adults then, doesn't seem like that far ago. Well, that means if they were 25 when you met them in 2011 and you saw them now, they'd be 40. It's crazy. We had Susto in the set. Get Down. That's one they did for us here in the Lightning 100 studio. And backstage at Bonnaroo 2018, Lissy with an awesome version of Blood and Muscle. If you ever catch part of a show and you don't hear us say what song it was, you can head to lightning100.com. 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

0: Lightning 100, Unplugged, Spoon, Rainy Taxi. That's one they did here in our studio back in 2014. And we started to get a lot of rain yesterday. Unfortunately, they've canceled a lot of things, including the Dermot Kennedy and Jonah Kagan show tonight at Ascend Amphitheater. That one is not happening this evening. Some of the things you're seeing them be rescheduled. I know the Fish show at Orion Amphitheater, they had two nights. I believe it was Saturday, Sunday, and now it's Sunday, Monday. They moved that Saturday to Monday. As we get on, Frank Turner's Recovery. This one recorded backstage at Bonnaroo the summer of 2013 on Lightning 100 Unplugged.
1: My name is Frank Turner. I come from Winchester in the south of England, and this is a song called Recovery that's about trying to get better.
2: Blacking it out in a strange flat in East London. Somebody I don't really know just gave me something to help settle me down. 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

0: Lightning 100 Unplugged, Lyle Lovett, and Bears. We had Houndmouth backstage at Bonnaroo 2013 with Northeast Texas Women. It was Delta Spirit with an in-studio version of Trash Can they did for us years ago here at Lightning 100. And Steven Wilson Jr., Year to Be Young, 1994. He came into the studio, and it was one of his very first TikTok videos. He shot video of himself performing that song in our studio, put it on his TikTok, and it went viral. You can actually check it out if you're over on TikTok. We shared it on the Lightning 100 account, and it's on Steven Wilson Jr.'s account. And if you sort to the most popular, you're going to find that one because, yeah, it went over a million views right away. I feel like within a week or so. It's wild. We're going to see two nights of Steven Wilson Jr. headlining the Truth Venue here in Nashville. That one's coming up later this year, as we just had two nights of Jack White at the new Truth. It is up and running. You can try and win tickets to shows over on our ticket window at lightning100.com. You can head over to the Truth Nashville. Find a show you want to go to. 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
1: I think it's time we found a way back home. 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I miss the days when I was just a kid. My fear became my shadow, I swear it did. Wherever is your heart, I call home.

0: Lightning 100 Unplugged, Dr. Dog, recorded right here in the Lightning 100 studios. They did that for us. I can't believe this. It was 2010. So 16 years ago, time flies when you're having fun. J. Roddy Walston and The Business before that with Hard Times. That one recorded backstage at Bonnaroo in 2014. And we had Portugal the Man from 2013 backstage Bonnaroo, Sea of Air. Very cool version of that one. I remember when Portugal the Man played live on the green. It was a crazy night. Tens of thousands of people were downtown. It was not only Portugal the Man, but the Weeks got us started. Then we had Portugal the Man and finally Spoon out at Public Square Park. And it's next Sunday. We've got a new home for Live on the Green where we have moved it to Ascend Amphitheater. Now, Ascend is a ticketed venue. And of course, historically, this was a free concert series, but things have changed a lot over the years. And we also wanted to bring back Live on the Green and be able to have it in a facility that had a world-class stage for us to bring national acts to town. And we're going to be putting on an incredible concert series for you in 2027. One of the things we're going to always do is make sure that even if it's not free, these are reasonably priced tickets, and we give away a lot of tickets. Now, we've given away well over 1,000 tickets so far. You can enter to win some on the ticket window. You can listen all next week. We'll be giving away more tickets on the air. And it is a week from today, we will have our Live on the Green lawn warming party. We got a new spot for it next year, and the party is next Sunday. A week from today, we're going to have Grace Potter, Guster, Beach Weather, Nashville's own Lucy Silvis, The Brummies, Kara Frazier, and a whole lot of fun. 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
2: From Nashville, Tennessee, it's Music Business Radio, your backstage pass to the music industry. I'm David Hooper, and with me today is a record producer, an artist developer, and also club owner, Nashville by way of New Orleans and Los Angeles. Jason Hollis is with me. 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
3: David, thank you for having me, buddy. How are you?
2: Well, I'm great, man. Excited to talk to you. You've got an interesting, we'll call it entry into the music industry. You grew up in the music business, and you're what I would call MI. Have you ever heard of that, MI? That's what we used to always call that part of the business, musical instrument.
3: Ah, okay.
2: Ziegler Music,
3: yeah.
2: Which people might know if you were in New Orleans. Let's talk about that. Kind of set the scene for me, kind of maybe a typical day at the family store growing up.
3: You know, it's interesting. I got into music at a really early age, around the time the Muppets, you know, were hot on TV.
2: Oh, man, 70s? And,
3: yeah.
2: Huge. And, yeah, phenomena,
3: buddy. Yeah. Dr. Teeth and the Electric Mayhem, you know. Yeah. I mean, it was like in the 70s, you know, every cartoon had a band. And then you had like Fraggle Rock. And so music played such a big part of my childhood. And then, you know, kind of growing up in Baton Rouge, everybody in my neighborhood was in a band. So you'd go outside around 4 o'clock, 5 o'clock any afternoon, and you'd hear all the bands playing in the neighborhood.
2: Mm-hmm.
3: So I was always into music at an early age. And my parents split up when I was very young. And about middle school, my mom started dating Fred Ziegler, who owned the coolest music store in Baton Rouge, Louisiana. They had multiple locations stretching down into New Orleans, but the Baton Rouge store is where all of the musicians and the touring guys, they all hung out.
2: Yeah.
3: So it was just such a great opportunity for me to kind of be around all those people. And, you know, because it was, you know, my mom's boyfriend at the time, he's my pops now, but, you know, he didn't just start me in the store. You know, you had to kind of pay your dues and start back in the back, you know, cleaning band instruments or restringing guitars,
2: right,
3: and things like that, cleaning up, unboxing things, labeling. But eventually, I was able to go out onto the floor and on weekends and start selling on Saturdays. And it was like the first month I had one of the highest like sales out of anybody.
2: Yeah, you knew everything inside and out.
3: Yeah,
2: right?
3: Yeah.
2: Literally.
3: Well, I think it's just like an enthusiasm as well.
2: Yeah.
3: You know, there's an enthusiasm, and I was young, and I was just like, you know, I just sold everything.
2: So who is this kid?
3: Right. And so by high school, I had developed an A&R department for the store. So I was dealing with, you know, everybody at that time. They'd come in and I'd get them deals with the manufacturer, you know, like just they got great deals from us.
2: Yeah.
3: And that just put me in a little bit of a different league, because I was invited to everything. I mean, I got to go sit backstage with Ray Charles at Jazz Fest, walk with him to the stage, Chuck Berry, Dr. John, Alan Toussaint. I was around all those guys, and it just really kind of like, you know, developed my palate even further.
2: I don't know if people understand how important these local and regional stores were. Here in Nashville, Corner Music, which was on 12th Avenue, now it's probably a coffee shop or a fancy boutique or something.
3: Yeah.
2: But back in the day, you know, it was like bars on the windows. In fact, there was a market next to it. You literally had to like knock on the door and they had to buzz you in because it, you know, it was rough.
3: Right.
2: But at the same time, you would go in there, you'd see Emmylou Harris. You would see, like you mentioned, these touring musicians. It was a community. You would go there and it wasn't, you know, online or Facebook or something. It was where you met other musicians, get gigs, learn from them. So talk about that. I mean, it sounds like you were kind of rubbing elbows with these dudes. They're coming in for, I guess, gear, strings, instruments, that kind of thing.
3: Yeah, I think you nailed it. You know, it was a community. And you'd see people come in and you'd be like, hey, man, what's going on? And you know, they would end up hanging out for 2.5 hours, you know, just kind of looking at things, playing, talking, pick up a pack of strings. but we had everybody at that time in the store, just everybody. It was great. It was a great time, you know, and it really kind of set the tone for me. It's funny, you know, when I was younger, especially like in my high school days, my parents would be like, well, what do you want to do tonight? I'd be like, I want to go to the music store. We just got the new, you know, Roland 808 drum machine in.
4: Sure.
3: I want to go play with that. So just,
4: it's a big deal at the time, right?
3: Yeah. So just
4: still
3: take
4: is. We didn't know how classic it was going to become.
3: Yeah. It was the 808, then the 909.
4: Yep.
3: And it was one of those things where I just
4: different kind of cowbell or something, you know?
3: Right. And the kick drums. Yeah. But it was one of those things where I would just be like, just lock me in the music store and come pick me up tomorrow. And it just gave me an opportunity to kind of just play with everything and learn like sequencing and programming and check out all the new amps. And I absolutely loved it, you know, loved it.
5: Listening to Music Business Radio, I'm David Hooper, your host, and with me, Jason Hollis. He's a record producer. He's into artist development, also owning clubs, and we're going to get into that in a minute. We're talking about growing up in the Baton Rouge, Louisiana music scene. You know, related to New Orleans and 808s, I saw a great interview with Manny Fresh, who's a producer. Actually, he worked with Alan Toussaint at his studio and was talking about the early sequencing equipment. He said, man, you only had 8 sounds.
3: Right.
5: And if you had, you know, the 9 wasn't an option, the sounds would compete. You had to do a lot with a little. And it sounds like you had an opportunity to work with this stuff because it was very, very expensive at the time as well. Most kids wouldn't have been able to afford it or even have access to it.
3: Yeah. And you know what? One of the great things for me was all of the multi-track recorders, you know, when 4-track recorders came in.
5: The cassette recorders.
3: Yeah. And then they, you know, you started with a 2-track and then it went to a 4-track and then you had the 8-track eventually.
5: Yeah. But you could bounce. Maybe get 7 out of it.
3: Yeah, absolutely. Yeah, totally. And so that was kind of, you know, I would record, you know, some local bands or a band that I was in, you know, and that really kind of pushed me to my next phase in life, which was going into the music business, not the music instrument business, but the music business. And I wanted to make records, and it was one of those things, man. My parents didn't know really anybody in LA or New York or what to tell me to do. So they just said, well, you know, I don't know anybody. So you're just going to have to go figure it out. And the day I graduated high school, I moved to Los Angeles and started figuring it out.
5: Yeah. Did you feel like you maybe took kind of the New Orleans, Louisiana regional scene down there? Did you take it for granted? Like, I know for me growing up in Nashville, I was like, okay, everybody's got this stuff, you know? And that was not true. That was not true. But LA certainly did. But did you realize it at the time where you already were, had that kind of scene?
3: I knew who I was around. And I knew like the greatness of the players, the musicianship that I was around. I certainly knew that. And I definitely, you know, I kind of bathed in the glory of being around people like Chuck Berry and Dr. John and Alan Toussaint and some of those guys. But like the local scene was crazy. I mean, Chris LeBlanc was one of the great guitar players. His father was a local musician. He's now a local musician, been a local musician forever. But you just see these guys play. And, you know, what happened for me very early on was being around that level of talent. And just going like, I'm never going to be this good ever, you know? So what am I good at? And for me, I'd been studying artist development. I mean, the only books I ever read were, you know, Ahmet Artigan, Andrew Lou Goldham, Jerry Moss, you know.
5: Which is probably more like, I guess, the Ahmet stuff is more like maybe a biography of his story with Atlantic. And But you pick up a lot. And you probably picked up a lot just by hanging out at the store, right?
3: Absolutely, yeah.
5: I mean, that's what we say in the music industry. Part of the reason people get gigs, you got to be a good hang.
3: Right, and yeah, totally.
5: It's not a classroom thing. So tell me about some of those lessons. Like, what made these guys successful, or maybe some not so successful? Any wisdom there as far as for people who are trying to get to the next level? This is sort of artist development.
3: Yeah, you know, I've kind of broken it down to one real key factor. You know, there's a map of guidelines and, you know, kind of things that attribute to everything. But I feel like the guys that become legendary within what they do or very successful, and success has very multiple levels and multiple meanings. It has a, you know, a meaning to everybody.
4: Right.
3: But for me, it's always been at some point in your life, you really have to switch. You have to, you know, turn the switch in your brain and go, this is what I'm going to do with the rest of my life. You know, however long this takes, whatever it takes, if it's good or if it's bad, I'm taking it all, but I'm committed.
4: Committing, right? Showing up.
3: Yeah. And I find that the guys that are committed are the guys that are, that inevitably end up doing stuff, real stuff, you know? And it's tough. You know, I remember being, you know, in my early 20s and working in Nashville and doing, you know, like literally like 22, 23 hour days, 7 days a week, from working at the mailroom in MCA Decca to then interning at, you know, Emerald Studios and then interning late night at Ocean Way. And, you know, it's just, you have to have such buy-in and love who you are and what you do. Otherwise you're settling.
4: Yeah. Well, it's a lifestyle. It's not a job.
3: It's 100% a lifestyle decision. Yeah.
4: Well, we talked about Corner Music being in Nashville on 12th Avenue. It's actually on Dickerson Road now because 12th Avenue gentrified. I don't know if that scene is still there, but I do want to throw that out there for somebody who's just looking to be a good hang. Maybe your local music store, wherever you are, would be one of those places because you can pick up a lot. You mentioned moving to LA. Jason, when we come back, I want to dive into that. That's the big leagues, or so we thought.
3: Yeah, right.
4: We're going to find out about that. I'm David Hooper. It's Music Business Radio. Jason Hollis is my guest. We're talking artist development. He's a record producer and a club owner, the Eighth Room in Nashville, Tennessee. That's the club. We're going to dive into all this on this episode of Music Business Radio.
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4: From Nashville, Tennessee, it's Music Business Radio, your backstage pass to the music industry. I'm David Hooper, and with me, Jason Hollis. We're talking record production, artist development, and club ownership. We haven't gotten to all those yet, but we're going to. And I want to talk about LA. You and I are about the same age, Jason, and I remember being a high school kid hanging out at the local store, like we talked about in the first segment of this episode, getting these guitar magazines. You had Sunset Strip. You knew all the great guitarists. They were in Los Angeles. The Guitar Center was like a mecca. I was like, oh man, if only I could go in Guitar Center, I could see all these guitars. Yeah. And I want to talk about your move to LA, but first, let's talk about what you thought LA was going to be. Were you like me? Were you seeing it in all the media and just everywhere? And, you know, hair metal was big at the time. You know, everybody, like we knew the names of the clubs. It was a thing, you know, but was it more legendary than the reality of it? Tell me about that.
3: It was definitely legendary for me, for sure. Just to preface this, right? When I was going to Los Angeles, all I knew is that's where the music business was, right? LA or New York. And so I had a plan of action to get me there. I rented my apartment before I moved out there.
2: Oh, wow.
3: You know, I got a Los Angeles Times in a Baton Rouge newsstand, went through, found
2: Start
3: it, had a map, started calling people. Yeah, and I knew I wanted to live like on the strip. So I got, my first place was on Larrabee and Sunset, which is right, like I was right above Tower Records.
2: Another legendary. Yeah. That's the thing.
3: Yeah. It was like Tower Records, the Whiskey A Go-Go, was,
2: Rainbow. You
3: know, the Rainbow, the Roxy, On the Rocks, all of that. So I was right there in it. My first job moving out there was Guitar Center. Guitar Center Hollywood. And I got that job because of DW Drums.
2: Yeah.
3: The drum company. I knew all the reps for everything. And they're like, hey, man, you know, like Guitar Center, they need a drum guy. So if you're moving out there and you want a gig, you know, I'll set it up for you. So I went out there and I had a job, and you know, moving out to LA, and especially coming from a small town, and this is, you know, all pre-internet, you know, so getting out there, you have to have a plan. I didn't have a plan, you know. I was just like, I was kind of a deer in the headlights. It's like, I'm here now, and once you get to LA, it's so big, it's so vast.
2: Yeah. Well, did that even shock you though? Because I mean, you said you didn't have a plan, but you had kind of a plan. I mean, but you know, I always use the Mike Tyson analogy. Everybody's got a plan until you get punched in the face,
3: right?
2: And I imagine going to LA, you're like, oh man,
3: that was my plan.
2: Over your head, maybe.
3: Yeah, totally. You get punched in the face really quick because you learn. You know, like the record labels, they're in Santa Monica, they're in Burbank, they're in Hollywood.
2: Right, spread out.
3: It's such a drive. It's so hard to get around and kind of meet and network within that space. So really, you know, I was there for 2 years, and I used that time to get to know like a lot of ex record guys. So one of my first mentors in LA was a guy named Tony Zetlin. Tony lived in my building. I was in a little studio. He was like on the top floor penthouse thing. And Tony was great. He was a lot older than me, and I was 17. He was like 52. He'd come from the UK. So he came over with the Beatles when the Beatles went to Capitol, and he'd worked with the Beatles and Journey and Pink Floyd and all these great acts. And then he retired. And so Tony and I would just hang out. We'd watch, you know, like British Invasion, you know, videos from the 60s. And he would tell me all these crazy stories. And then he would introduce me to different record guys. And so I spent a lot of time around these older record label guys, just kind of like being a sponge and soaking up everything, every bit of knowledge I could possibly soak up.
2: Right.
3: So I don't say that I didn't go out there with a plan. I went out there to get into the music business. And I think inevitably my stay in California really got me into the music business because it furthered my education. It was far better than going to any college. You know?
2: Yeah. Well, I think that just the nature of Los Angeles being, let's say at the time, certainly the music capital of the world or one of them.
3: Yes.
2: And you had these other guys, the guys from England, you had guys from Nashville out there, and it's a worldwide education, not just a regional one.
3: Correct. Yeah. And, you know, during my time, you know, my first stay in Nashville, I met so many people. Like I befriended Johnny Depp. Johnny kind of took me under his wing. I got to see the whole building of the Viper Room. I was there opening night when Tom Petty and the Heartbreakers played. Michael Jackson came in with Elizabeth Taylor. It was like I was surrounded by just insanity. You know, it was great. It was magic at the time. And yeah, it kind of shaped me. I grew up there.
2: Yeah, let's go there. It's Music Business Radio. I'm David Hooper. You're listening to me and Jason Hollis talking about record production, artist development, and also clubs, because that's a perfect segue to get into what we'll eventually talk about, which is your club work here in Nashville.
3: Yes.
2: You talk about the Viper Room. And I always think of the Viper Room. I think River Phoenix.
3: I was there the night he died.
2: Yeah, I mean, I remember River Phoenix came through Nashville when I was in high school. He had a band, and they were touring, trying to do their thing or doing their thing. I don't know. But the ladies, the girls in the high school were loving it. And there's this intersection of, I think it's acting and rock and roll. And no better place than LA for that, because you've got music and you've got what we call Hollywood, absolutely, film and television. So talk about that and the influence that that have. Because I don't know that any other city in the world has both of those things in the amount that Los Angeles does.
3: I think at the time it was a very special place. You know, I don't think anybody had that kind of energy. It's easy to get kind of lost in it. And it does become a bit of a trap, I believe. It'll pull you away from your focus for sure.
2: Well, a lot of distraction.
3: Yeah, a lot of distraction.
2: There's a lot of things available. Some of them are good and some of them not so good.
3: Yeah, and I did all of them. It was fantastic. I loved every minute of it.
2: It works for you till it doesn't, right?
3: Correct, yeah. The big pivotal point for me in LA at that time, being still so young, was the night River Phoenix died. Yeah. He actually kind of ran into me going out the back door. I was stood at the back door because I was underage. Kind of bumped through me, and I kind of saw the whole thing. And I went home that night and really contemplated. I was like, okay. I was like, I think the end of all of this time period is here. And that's when I started making decisions. I was like, I need something that's a bit more focused. And I'd been to Nashville several times. And you look at Music Row, especially back in the day, you know, 16th and 17th Avenue was just a hustling maven of...
2: It was concentrated. It wasn't as spread out as it is
3: correct,
2: now.
3: Correct, yeah. So I made a move from LA at that time and moved to Nashville and lived in Midtown and would walk to, you know, all the record labels. I ended up like temping, and I got into MCA Decca, started the mailroom there, and just kind of worked my way up to A&R. I was under Frank Liddell, Travis Hill, Mark Wright, Tony Brown, and Scott Perschetta. So I had legendary guys that became legendary guys all around me. And, you know, I guess, you know, I'm so bought in to what I want to do and how I want to get there. I think those guys saw it and they pulled me up to A&R and I got to work with them. And that was my kind of parlay into recording and sessions and session work and all that. And it was just an absolute fantastic time.
2: What was the difference when you came here? I'm going to ask you the same question I asked you about LA. You've got a thought about Nashville probably before you got here, and then you got Nashville, what it was. Tell me about that. What did you think Nashville was going to be when you made the move?
3: You know, I didn't know. I'm a guy that's like, let's just jump into the deep end. Let's go. Yeah. Sink or swim. And so when I got here, it was what I was looking for. It was concentrated. You know, there's a music scene happening. And I mean, like, I tell people this all the time, like back in those days in the 90s, like you had Ace of Clubs and yep. you had these great.
2: That was pretty much downtown.
3: Yeah.
2: You know, it's not downtown like we have now. You had Ace of Clubs and maybe.
3: 12 and Porter.
2: Yeah. Yeah.
3: And for me, it was like going into those rooms and the music guys not knowing my name, you know, eventually they did, but like not knowing my name, I knew all the music guys. And I would go into like 12th and Porter all the time and see showcases. And I'm looking around the room and seeing all these heads of companies and these great, you know, legendary music guys in the room. And I'm thinking to myself, like, man, if the band goes on stage and they just absolutely bleed tonight, their life can change. You know, and
2: right.
3: That's always kind of been the drive for me is getting bands to that point, getting them, you know, bought in and on the ride, you know.
2: What was the difference between the showcases that you saw in Los Angeles and the ones you saw in Nashville, or was there a difference?
3: Not a huge difference. So I had a band in the early 2000s I was developing called the Pink Spiders.
2: Oh yeah, and we've had them on here.
3: Yeah. So you know, Matt Bell and I go back to when Matt was 16, and he'd come over to my house with, you know, cassette tapes of things he recorded in his bedroom. So I followed Matt for forever. And then when he put the Pink Spiders together, you know, they were getting some traction and we ended up bringing them out to Los Angeles and we did a showcase at the Viper Room. And it was, you know, it was pretty much like a showcase here in Nashville when you have the record executives and things like that all in the room. You know that somebody's life can change if they go and they bleed. And the Spiders, they ended up doing that. And, you know, you had Jordan Schur from Geffen Records rush the stage, you know, screaming, "I have to have you." And that turned into a whole bi-coastal bidding war. But I think it's relative, you know, it's all the same. It's really about, it doesn't matter if there's five people in the room, it's who's in the room,
12: yeah,
3: and what they can do. Yeah. You know, you just have to go up there and you have to absolutely give it everything you possibly have. You have to leave it all on the stage.
2: I think that's the interesting thing about Los Angeles or even Nashville at this point, now that we're considered a bigger market, that you realize it's not the size of the town. It's the size of the influential people there and the
3: correct
2: movers and shakers. It's fewer people than you would think. And it's correct. A smaller community and a smaller industry than you would think.
3: Well, for one, just one example really quick, you know, the Eighth Room, the club here, there was a young guy that came in 4 years ago. His name was Adam Mack. And, you know, Adam played his first real gig on our stage. And, you know, we've treated him like family. I've introduced him to people. You know, I've enjoyed watching his growth over the past 4 years. And he just played here last Friday night. 2 weeks ago, you know, he did Kelly Clarkson. People Magazine named him country music's very own Elton John. He's going to be featured as Billboard's Artist of the Month in November. Rolling Stone's about to do a piece on him. So it's just, you know, I love seeing the growth and the development, not only within the craft and the songwriting, but them as performers and them becoming confident with who they are and what they stand for. Because Adam's first show here, it was interesting, you know, he's a little timid, but he's got a great personality, but you could tell he didn't have his chops down. And, you know, over the past 4 years him playing here, like, he's got it down. You know, he listens to advice. He kind of follows things. And I love that process. I love seeing guys come into their own. You know, one of the greatest things I heard the other day, David, was somebody talking about Liam Gallagher. It was a BBC radio host. And they said, you know, the one thing that makes Liam Gallagher, Liam Gallagher, and the other guy was like, what's that? And he said, Liam Gallagher loves being Liam Gallagher. He loves it.
2: Comfortable in his skin.
3: Correct. And I think you have to develop into that.
2: Yeah.
3: You have to, that's a development.
2: 100%. Yeah. I call it seated in yourself. And it is something that is, I don't know that it's natural. We're going to talk more about that as we continue this conversation. I'm David Hooper. It's Music Business Radio. Jason Hollis is my guest. We are talking about artist development and also clubs. There's club development. We're going to get into that when we come back on Music Business Radio.
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2: It's Music Business Radio, your backstage pass to the music business. I'm David Hooper. With me, Jason Hollis. We're going to talk about club ownership. We've got a club called The Eighth Room, which is on 8th Avenue South. And I remember this club when I was growing up, Douglas Corner.
3: Yeah, man.
2: It used to have a broadcasting school right next to it. And you would go walk by Douglas Corner and I guess like a technical school, you know, vocational school. And there'd be a DJ with turntables. They're teaching how to speak just like we're doing now. So coming around full circle here. You own that club and here I am on the radio.
3: Right? Yeah.
2: Yeah, but Douglas Corner, legendary corner. You know what I always think about when I think of Douglas Corner? There was a Keith Whitley video that was... it was maybe right before he died or after, you know, huge, huge country singer in the 90s. And that was recorded at Douglas Corner. A lot of cool stuff happened at Douglas Corner.
3: Man, you know, the history here is, it's just, it's vast. You know, Tony Brown rushed the stage at Douglas Corner and signed Trisha Yearwood. Blake Shelton was signed here. Clint Black, you know, Garth Brooks did his publishing deal here. Big and Rich were formed here. I mean, the stories, when we were building this place, you know, the old guys would come in and it was in the middle of winter too. It was like January, February. So it was freezing in here. There was no heat. And they'd come in and they'd spend 2 hours just talking through stories, telling me like something that happened over here in this corner. Hey, George Jones broke this guy's nose on the back deck. And
2: sure.
3: And then the music business guys would come in and they'd be like, this was our favorite place because you could come in through the front door. Everybody would see you and you could exit through the back, you know?
2: Right. Yeah. Yeah. You would come in right by the stage, kind of a little, I guess a corridor. They kind of had it blocked off there, but yeah, everybody saw you.
3: Yeah, I was in a band in Nashville, and we played Douglas Corner like in 96, and I used to come hang out here. I loved it, you know. It was just, Douglas Corner always had a good sound. It was a good sounding room.
2: Yeah. It was well respected, I think. I think it was one of those that locals could go there. It was well respected. Business people would go there, and they'd also give you a shot. There were a lot of open mics. I know that... when I was running a music conference in the early 2000s, that was always one of the venues. They were super easy to work with. And we would do five nights in a row with showcasing band after band after band. They were great to work with. So it was respected on all levels.
3: Yeah. Yeah. I mean, it's one of the reasons, you know, I think that when you're in the music business and you've traveled the world and you've been to every dive bar and club and theater and stadium, I guess. You always have it in the back of your head. It would be really cool to have a venue, you know? Yeah. And that was kind of, I think that was always in the back of my head. I don't think that I manifested this, but for me, it was really about saving the room. You know, I kind of was snooping around a bit when Douglas Corner went down during COVID, and I just moved back from Los Angeles. This was 5 years ago, and would walk past the Douglas Corner, and I started coming in. I met the realtors, and I just was really just mainly interested in what was going to happen. And inevitably, what happened was, the realtor told me that a bid was placed, and it was going to become a hip-hop hookah lounge. And I was just like, man, you know, this needs to continue as a music room, a showcase room, and development stage for artists. And I just went home and talked to my wife, and I was like, we're gonna get into the club business, you know. We have to, how hard can it be, right?
2: Well, you wouldn't know because it had been there forever. And I guess it was Mervin always the owner. Was he the guy from day one?
3: He had a 35-year run.
2: Yeah. I was going to say, it, when I was growing up, I mean, it was the thing. And I'm not sure what it was before that, probably a club too. But clubs don't usually stay in business that long. And he saw a lot, especially when the pandemic came through, just... I mean, the whole industry did. How did that work? Was he just ready to move on? He'd done it as long as he needed to?
3: Man, you know, I didn't get too deep into that with him. I had one conversation with him about Douglas Corner. And my thinking is, when you have that long of a run and something like a pandemic comes along,
2: right,
3: and it shuts you down, I would imagine you're thinking, this is probably the time for me to exit. If there's any time, this is probably the time. I know that his lease was up and things like that. So,
2: and the neighborhood had changed. I mean, again, growing up in Nashville, 8th Avenue was massage parlors and numbers games.
3: Yeah.
2: So there was not, and the Zanies eventually came around. There's some antique stores there. But beyond that, it was trouble.
3: It was rough.
2: Yeah.
3: Yeah,
2: and he had managed to do it. I'm sure, you know, rent, changing demographics. It's a different world than it was. You've been here, you know, hanging out since the 90s, and it's changed.
3: It has, yeah. You know, some for the better. You know,
2: yeah.
3: A lot of the
2: independent guy can still come in and do a club. I want to talk about that. Let me ID here. It's Music Business Radio. David Hooper here with me, Jason Hollis. We're talking about club ownership. He owns the 8th Room. Let's take it back to LA really quickly, because you're hanging out in LA, Sunset Strip, Glory Days. That's what I'm going to call them. I want to know what makes a great club, because you saw some what ended up being legendary clubs, the ones that I, as a high school kid in Nashville, was reading about all the way across the country. So what do you think made the great clubs? Because I know you're trying to replicate that here, and you are.
3: Man, for me, it's the people that are in it. And what I always saw, especially, like, you know, I was at the Viper Room every night, from the time it opened till the time River Phoenix passed away. And it was this energy that's really hard to explain. You know, if you could bottle it, you could sell it for, you know, numerous amounts of money, but it was an energy. And then it was the people that are in there. I'm a connections guy. I love when people are in here, and I love introducing people to people. And for me, like coming up in the Viper Room, you would see not only celebrities, but there's agents, there were, you know, managers, there's producers, there's, you know, record industry guys. And that's really what has always been in my mind about, you know, developing the Eighth Room, was if there's five people in the club and you walk in, you know, my suggestion is to go up and introduce yourself to those five people, because you never know what they do. You know, yeah. You never know who they are.
2: The industry is changing. The club business is changing. I imagine running a club, you've for something to be there 35 years, like Douglas Corner was, and it seemed like it didn't change. But I'll say this, Douglas Corner is one of the first people to put in live streaming. Back in the 90s, they were doing right. That stuff. So they were doing little things. Is that exhausting, keeping up with trends and getting new people in all the time? It seems like that would really keep you on your toes.
3: I think trend-wise, like when you're talking like technology, I mean, when we came in and we built this place, we built it with the idea of everything in here. You know, like recording an album, we can record an album in here. It's wired for that. It's wired for audio streaming. It's wired, you know, we have a radio station in here. It's the first thing I built was a radio station that, you know, that plays in here 24 hours a day. You can stream it online. So we kind of looked at technology. When it comes down to the artist side of things, when we first started out, you know, like I've never been in this business. This is brand new to me. I mean, I'm 5 years in now, 4 years open, but you know, at first I tried doing a few things, tried opening it up, you know, five nights a week to music and things like that. And I didn't feel like I was getting what the room deserved, really.
2: Yeah.
3: And so I became extremely over, you know, 3 years, became extremely picky with who's going to play here, because there's so many great places in Nashville to play and go, you know, cut your teeth in Woodshed and, you know, play four nights a week. Here, this has always been a spotlight to me, showcase.
2: And so back to that artist development thing, that's part of that, but you have to be somewhat established.
3: Yeah, I want people to come in, and I want to see growth. I want to see, you know, if you're taking advice from me or you're taking advice from other people, that you're applying that advice and you're out there and you're networking and you're building your audience and you've got a mailing list and you're tracking and you're, you know, like everything. I want to see kind of the steps taking place so that if you play here, you know, 6 months prior, and you come back 6 months later, you see the growth.
2: Yeah.
3: You know, because once that happens, you know, like just go back to Adam Mack, right? Adam Mack played last Friday and Rolling Stone magazine was here. People magazine was here. American Songwriter was here. And everybody's talking to everybody. Everybody's connected. There's a buzz in the room. And that's really what I like. You know, I like seeing the development side. And I think that you just have to be very picky with that. Not everybody's out there, you know, following advice or, you know, with a work ethic that you have to have, really. You have to have an absolute work ethic to be in this business, because it's a 0.01% chance that you're going to make it. But you have a much higher percentage if you work your butt off and you're following a plan and you're setting goals and you're tackling goals to have sustainability and also to have longevity and income. Because there's, you know, I'm such a big fan of like the thousand fan theory.
2: Yeah. Explain what the thousand fan theory is. That's fantastic. By the guy from Wired magazine.
3: Yeah, so basically...
2: Kevin, I can't remember what his name is, but go ahead, explain it.
3: Basically...
2: Kevin Kelly.
3: Right, yes. So if you have 1,000 fans out there and you charge that fan, the fan pays $100 annually to anything that you're doing. You've got income coming in, right? If you move that to 2,000 or 3,000 or 10,000 fans at $100 annually, do the math. You know, there's income right there. If you have 100,000 fans and you have them at $100 annually, you know, now you're making money.
2: Right.
3: And I believe that the record industry with Gen Z and Gen Alpha is going to be a taboo topic. I think that they're not going to really be looking at the record industry as their friends. Or like we did back in the day, you know, you're a Gen X guy back in your garage in middle school when you were hanging out with your buddies. Everybody knew what record label they wanted to be on, you know,
2: right.
3: Casablanca, man, you know.
2: Well, you would buy records just because it was on Casablanca.
3: 100%.
2: That's a great example of it.
3: Yeah.
2: Especially if you like disco.
3: Yes. Yeah. Right, totally. And I think that the younger generation right now, they look at, you know, You've had Joe Rogan, you've had these different guys preaching own your content, don't ever sell your content, maintain ownership, you know, license. So they're very savvy with how things are happening. And like the 360 deal, people are just like, they look at that as a death sentence.
2: Yeah.
3: And so I think that the more that you're structured and you're building and you're really taking your fan base for granted, and you're talking to them like your family, and you create your superstar, you know, fans, your loyal fans, you can actually build and have a sustained lifestyle, you know, by using the 1,000 fan theory.
2: Well, I want to dive more into this because it sounds like what you're doing at the Eighth Room, it is in conjunction with your artist development work. I'm David Hooper. It's Music Business Radio. My guest, Jason Hollis, record producer, artist developmentor, and club owner of the Eighth Room on 8th Avenue South in Nashville is the club. When we come back, more with Jason on Music Business Radio.
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2: From Nashville, Tennessee, it's Music Business Radio, your backstage pass to the music industry. I'm David Hooper, and with me, Jason Hollis. He's got a club. It's called The Eighth Room. But we've also been talking about record production, artist development. This all comes together at The Eighth Room. I've got a question for you regarding jumping in, because we've talked about this. This seems to be a trend for you, that you're jumping into LA, you're jumping into Nashville, and now you've jumped into the, I'm going to call it a bar business. I mean, is it a bar business, or is that the way to say this, a live venue business?
3: Yeah, I mean, it's a bar business, I guess.
2: So, location, obviously very important for a bar or a venue, but you had this legendary club, Douglas Corn, that you took over. But let's talk about jumping in kind of not knowing. Sometimes I think there's power in that. There's what permits, there's acoustic design. You mentioned the whole thing is wired for whatever we've got now, whatever the future holds. Talk about those first days of like learning on the job, and imagine you're still doing it, but maybe a little smoother than you were those first 90 days.
3: Yeah, it's interesting, man. Building it and designing it was a tremendous amount of fun. And my wife and I, our daughter, we all came in here. We designed the place. I brought John Wilson in to design all the sound elements in here. And it was just a lot of fun.
2: When we talk about sound, that's like just like panels or sound.
3: Yeah, we built a dummy wall. He designed the audio system in here. It's a custom Martin audio system. 65,000 watts in here. So there's plenty of headroom. It sounds fantastic. Douglas Corner always sounded great. The eighth room sounds fantastic.
2: Yeah.
3: Really does. But that first year of building it, leading up to the launch, I wasn't nervous about anything. I was more excited because as you're building things, you know, you're dying to see when the wallpaper goes up or when the couch gets in or when they put the bar in. And so you're kind of building that up, and then all the way up to launch, and we launched, and I became terrified because I was like, I don't know anything about this business. Like, I'm flying by the seat of my pants. But I think we talked about this earlier. Like, I've always done that. I just jump in if there's a mission, like I'm going to jump in and I'm going to go 100%, you know, like, and half the times I'll jump in the deep end and I'll sink to the bottom and you just got to figure out how to get to the top, you know?
2: Right.
3: But that's how
2: I think that's the only way, because you can have all the theory in the world, but sometimes there's just like that thing, you know?
3: Yeah.
2: I mean, I think about when I was in music school, there were the guys who were in the practice rooms and then there were the guys who were in the clubs. And the guys in the clubs, they could connect with people. There's all those little things that we can't account for that make a great musician a musician, and probably a club too.
3: Yeah. Yeah, man. You know, get out of the practice room and get on the road.
2: Yeah.
3: It's a totally different beast.
2: You got to open up the doors for those clubs. So did it work out? Was it everything that you dreamed? I mean, talk about the highs and the lows over the last 5 years, because you're still here. You got 30 more years, then you'll be caught up with Mervin.
3: Right. It's highs and lows. Okay, so highs are the massive artists that have played here. You know, that's the one thing that I wanted to kind of carry the torch on for the Douglas Corner, was the level of artistry that we had in here. You know, Shinedown was the first band that played our club, which was really cool. It's just been everybody. Queen, you know, the night before they played Bridgestone Arena. It's just been just legend after legend. You know, Shelby Lynn coming out of retirement last year, doing her first show here. You know, Parker McCollum last week here playing.
2: And
3: with
2: does that
3: like
2: just happen? Or are you behind the scenes making those things happen?
3: Yeah, it just happens. You know, I think that the behind the scenes for us is to make sure that everything looks perfect, it sounds perfect, and everybody's treated like a rock star, you know? And so the experience is always relatively good. And, you know, we do have some haters, which that's fine. But when people walk out, the experience has been well received. So they come back and they tell their friends, and their friends come back. You know, Jason Aldean has played, you know, Luke Combs. It's been a whirlwind, you know, like people come up to me and they'll tell me like, hey man, I saw this show, you know, last year, blah, blah, blah. And I was like, I have no idea what you're talking about. Like, there's so many shows, but the highlights for me are like, you know, Skid Row with Lizzie Hale, you know, playing a show. And like, again, Parker McCollum last week with a string section in here, just fantastic, fantastic artistry. You know, lows are, I think, lows that go with everything and everybody, you know, it's the day to day.
2: Absolutely. It's Music Business Radio. I'm David Hooper. Jason Hollis is with me. We're talking about the Eighth Room. That's his club on 8th Avenue South in Nashville. You know, something I've always thought about, Jason, is exclusive versus inclusive. What are your thoughts on that? Because it's kind of nice to have an exclusive place, you know, standards, but also you want to have a community. You know, how do you balance that?
3: I mean, people, you know, I would tend to say that we're a bit more exclusive. I mean, we're very inclusive, but...
2: Yeah, but you know, not for everybody.
3: It's not for everybody. You know, you're not... This is not the $5, you know, beer and shot. You know, it's... There's a lot of celebrities that are here. There's a lot of athletes. There's managers. There's producers. There's writers. There's everything is in here.

0: But you know, no real advertisement for the first 2 years. I didn't even post times that we were open. I only used our Instagram page, our Instagram stories, to let people know what was going on. But
1: was that how it worked? You just opened the doors?
0: Yes. Yeah, and I would keep it. I'd let people know when we were coming in.
1: And people were just curious then, or people were.
0: Well, we grew a relatively, you know, not large, but we grew a nice size social media following, and it's people that knew me. They knew the club. They knew what we were doing, and the way that I communicated with them was via the Instagram stories. And I'd be like, "All right, tonight, you don't want to miss being here."
1: Yeah. So you're setting the foundation there. You've got these great shows, and I'm sure people are talking to each other about them. Like, you don't go to a club alone usually.
0: No. Well, sometimes, but not often.
1: Yeah. Well, if you knew your friends were going to be there, but you're setting that up too. It sounds like that's the kind of vibe you're going for.
0: Yeah. And listen, we've built a great community here. Like, I've got, you know, young people that I'm mentoring. I've got people that are like new friends that'll be friends for life. One of the greatest things I've ever done, David, is open this club. It's really one of the greatest things I've ever done, simply because of the people that I've been able to meet. You know, because you're in one location, they're coming to you.
1: Yeah.
0: You know, how many rock stars are buddies of mine, you know, just from being in business here? All the, you know, the editors, or, you know, music people. I mean, like last Saturday, we celebrated Tony Brown's induction to the Country Music Hall of Fame. Mm-hmm. And we had a party for him here. And there was about 100 people in the room, and every single person was a legend.
1: Yeah.
0: You know, and like, I'm just sitting there going like, man, I know who all of these people are. They don't know me, but I know who they are.
1: Right.
0: You know, and I'm going to go.
1: But they know your club.
0: Yeah. And I'm going to go talk to some of them, because that's the icebreaker.
1: Yeah.
0: You know, that's the icebreaker. So it's been great, man.
1: What's been your biggest surprise about being a club owner?
0: Biggest surprise.
1: Good or bad, or both?
0: Man, I probably like the amount of time that you have to put into it.
1: Yeah, I imagine.
0: It's a lot.
1: It sounds like it. You never get time off.
0: Again, though, it goes back to that, you know, the 100-hour theory, you know,
1: like 10,000 hours.
0: 10,000 hours, right?
1: Yeah, yeah, yeah, yeah. Underestimated. Yeah. See, no wonder you got into a club if you thought it was 100.
0: Right, yeah. I think I'm 100 hours in, you know, the past 2 days, but
1: right.
0: But it goes back to that, you know, like anything that you want to be successful, you've got to pour yourself into,
1: right.
0: And you've got to drive the ship, and you've got to be on point, and you've got to be able to juggle and hurdle and move quick and pivot and make things happen. And I think that's just part of being, you know, good at anything that you do. You know, I just really like everything I ever learned about artist development and branding and marketing and promotion. I took that and I applied that to this club. And that's how I looked, you know, like that's how I look at running things. It's just, it all just goes back to my roots.
1: Well, related to that, you and I have talked about being Gen X. We've been in the business for a while. So we could look back on 30 years, which isn't that weird, like 30 years ago.
0: Yeah.
1: But how are you approaching things just business-wise, life-wise, differently than you would have as that kid 30 years ago going out to Los Angeles with the map because we didn't have internet and GPS? Right. How are you approaching things differently? Do you working smarter, not harder, like that kind of thing? I'd love more details on your, I guess, you got to balance the energy as you get older, and it sounds like you're doing that, but still putting in the hours.
0: Yeah, I think as we grow and mature, you know, when you're young, you're just so full of fire, you know, this fire and energy, because you don't know, right? You don't know what you're doing, or you don't know how to get into this door. You don't know. You're always trying to figure out, you know, what do I have to do next? How do I keep going? You know, you're just trying to like maintain and sustain. And I think as you get a little bit older, and like, yeah, 30 years in now, I just know a lot more than I did back then.
1: Yeah.
0: But it doesn't mean anything is any easier. You know, you just know, and you can, I guess it is working smarter, because your level of knowledge

0: is much greater than what it was when you were younger.
1: I think you could psych yourself out though, you know, because you know what you're getting into a little more.
0: Yeah, see, I just don't have that. I don't have that switch. I wish I did. I really wish I did, because I would switch things off way earlier than I do. I tend to be like that guy that can't swim, that goes, hey, let's jump into the 16-foot pool and see what happens.
1: Well, you know, but when it works big. And if it doesn't work, you got a great story.
0: Yeah, and I've always been a risk taker, and I've always been attracted to risky things. And for me, you're exactly right. You know, it's high risk, high reward. But again, you know, I was talking to Russell Simmons one time, and he gave me a piece of advice, and he was like, Hollis, nobody cares about the 99% of failures that I've had in my life. They only care about the 1% of success.
1: Yeah.
0: And you know, that resonates with me, because nobody wants to talk about, like, you know, 25 years of absolute failing. You know, the success is how fast you can get up, you can dust yourself off, and you can keep moving or pivoting, you know, constantly pivoting. And I think that's the learning element that I've really brought in, because I'm still a 15-year-old, 16-year-old kid at heart. And I still kind of have that energy. But I know a lot more now. Unfortunately, I don't have that switch that you mentioned, and I wish I did.
1: maybe it's 70 or 80. Yeah. Well, you can experience the knowledge and the energy at the 8th Room. We know you got social media. I'm assuming you're still doing those reels on Instagram.
0: Yeah, man. Yeah.
1: So how do people find out about what the 8th Room has going on?
0: So we've got our website. It's 8throom.com, E-I-G-H-T-H room. And I had to learn how to spell that. I'm very dyslexic, but 8th was one of those things. I was like, how do you spell 8th? But yeah, 8throom.com. And the Instagram, Facebook, it's all the 8th room. You can find us anywhere. And if
1: ask around, people are talking about this club.
0: Yeah. And if any artists listening, you know, want to DM me on Instagram, I'm at It's Hollis, ItsHollis. I love answering questions. You know, I love it, especially when people have, you know, just something to talk about with music. Like,
1: I'm
0: here.
1: You got the book coming out, so we're going to look for that soon. We have to have you back to talk about that. I've done books too, man. We got to have you back. We'll talk about the writing process and dive deeper into that crazy thing that you jumped into.
0: Oh, man. I told you, it's the deep end.
1: Jason Hollis, thanks for being here. 8throom.com. That's the website. Thanks for listening. 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I'll see you next week when I interview another industry guest.
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Lightning 100, Tom Petty and the Heartbreakers, Parade of Loons. How about that Heartbreakers reunion we got to have at Ryman Auditorium as they got the Lifetime Achievement Award, and we had the whole gang get back together on stage at the Ryman. Now, that song previously unreleased, and it's going to be part of a box set that they're putting out, Origins 1971 to 1978, previously unreleased. And yeah, that's going to come out the 6th of November. Alabama Shakes, I Feel Hope Coming. Thinking about our friends down in Alabama and Florida after the crazy weather we've been having this weekend. It is Lieutenant Dan hanging out with you here in the studio. I sure was grateful for the weather that we had at Centennial Park when we had Vlad Holiday come out, part of our Free Fest Labor Day weekend celebration. It has been the past 3 years we've partnered with the Centennial Park Conservancy, the people who put on Musicians Corner, to give you 3 days of free music and Labor Day weekend. And Vlad Holiday, one of the great acts that has called Nashville, Tennessee home over the years, performed out there. Same night we had Raylan Baxter, and it was awesome. As we get on a new one that just came out from Vlad Holiday, by myself on Lightning 100.

0: Lightning 100, that's new from Howdy, You Will Go Far. It's a band that moved all the way from Austin, Texas to Nashville, Tennessee over the past couple of years. One member, then the next, and we're grateful that they call Nashville home now. Steve Lacy, oh yeah? And the Womack Sisters, If I Let You. We've got some great tunes coming up on the way. Also, we are going to be having fun a week from today at Ascend Amphitheater. You're invited. Come on out. 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

0: special performances from the Brummies, Lucy Silvas, and Kara Frazier. 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
2: 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Unfortunately, because of the weather, we're not having the Dermot Kennedy Jonah Kagan show tonight at Ascend Amphitheater. 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

0: Lightning 100 News, St. Paul and the Broken Bones. That's Proxy. We have Michigander with Taxi and Cage the Elephant, Beaches in Tennessee, which obviously are talking about the beaches on our beautiful lakes. It's Lieutenant Dan hanging out with you here on this show. Steph comes in at 2 o'clock, and tonight at 7, she's got a special concert to air for us. She's going to be playing Mount Joy's Red Rocks concert from spring of 2021. It has been 5 years since they did this concert. Sold out show at Red Rocks. It's great, and Steph will be playing for that tonight at 7 o'clock. She's also going to air a secret show Dermot Kennedy did earlier this year. Unfortunately, the Dermot Kennedy Jonah Kagan show not happening tonight at Ascend. Yeah, we were originally planning on airing this as we're getting ready for the show and excited about it, but thanks to this weather, it is not happening this evening. But we're still going to have some fun on the radio. That's not canceled. 7 o'clock tonight, right here on Lightning 100.
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0: Now, this is proof there's a whole lot more than country music in Nashville. It's local lightning from Spuddy going around.

it takes a boy to live, takes a man to pretend he was there. So then we grew a little and knew a lot.

Lightning 100. That's a great new one from Nashville's own Daniel Nunnally. Carry Me Home. Billy Strings these days calling Nashville, Tennessee home, and he'll have two shows at Bridgestone, one at the Ryman. Does that sound familiar? It's because he does that every year, and he sells it all out. He'll be doing it again in February as we get on the latest from Billy Strings from the other end on Lightning 100.

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0: Lightning 100. That is Way Dynamic, officially. Such a great one from him. He also put out a full album. That one kind of came out after the album, but there is a whole album out that came out earlier this year or late last year. I actually forget now. I think it's called Massive Shoe, if I'm remembering right, but great one. Definitely worth checking out. The Teskey Brothers, I Get Up Before That. My name is Stephanie, taking over this Sunday afternoon. Looking a little gray out there, but got plenty of great music for our Sundays, and I'm going to be sticking around until our Nashville Sunday night concert broadcast tonight as well. Got a couple really fun ones to bring you. At 7, we're going to kick it off with a set that our friends over at Dual Tone sent us to play for you. It is Mount Joy, live from Red Rocks, recorded back in 2021, and I've only listened to a little bit of it so far, but sounds amazing, so I'm really excited to have that one tonight for you. And then right when that wraps up, so probably about 8:15 p.m., we're going to be playing the secret show we did with Dermot Kennedy earlier this year. I think it was back in February over at East Iris Studios here in Nashville. Of course, Dermot Kennedy was supposed to be headlining Out of the Send Amphitheater tonight. That did unfortunately have to get canceled, but we're going to have that show to air for you tonight right after, so we'll get a little bit of Dermot tonight anyway. So that's both going to, or Mountjoy will be starting at 7, Dermot Kennedy probably around 8:15 tonight for our Nashville Sunday night. In the meantime, though, plenty of music on the way. We got a local one from Taylor Zachary, Swap Meet, and more coming up on Lightning 100.
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Lightning 100, that's local from Joy Oladokun, Easy Company. Westside Cowboy before that, Kick Stones, The Boys, and Grace Potter and the Nocturnals, Paris. That's taking us back to 2010, and we are now only 1 week away from Grace Potter playing at Ascend Amphitheater for our Live on the Green lawn warming celebration, celebrating our new home at Ascend Amphitheater with Guster, Grace Potter, Beach Weather, and special performances from the Brummies, Lucy Silvas, and Kara Frazier. 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Can't believe it's only 1 week away. We're so excited to see you guys out there next Sunday, 1 week from today, for Live on the Green at Ascend. We got LP on the way, a great one from Bill Withers, and right now, Tame Impala, Loser on Lightning 100.

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1: Lightning 100, Future Birds, that's Fly On from their new album, Far Out Country. Feeble Little Horse, Rewind, also recently put out a new album called Bit Not. My name's Stephanie, hanging out with you this Sunday afternoon. We got Annabelle Dinda coming up, Michael Kiwanuka, right now local music from the River Indigo. This is Landy Boy on Lightning 100.

0: Lightning 100. That's our local artist of the week, Soccer Mommy, with her new song, Rings of Saturn. 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Thanks to Blue Sky Studios for making our local artist of the week possible. 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

Lightning 100, not quite summer anymore, but still loving that cover from The Head and the Heart. That's their version of the swimming song, originally by Loudon Wainwright III, which is from his album back in the 70s, put out one called Attempted Mustache, which was also actually recorded here in Nashville, as was The Head and the Heart's version, also recorded here in Nashville. So a lot of fun ties on that. In fact, even the cover art for the original Loudon Wainwright's album has those polar bears in Edge Hill, like, on the cover of it. So it's, yeah, great album. Check it out. And before that, we had Alex Amen, California Blues, Ray LaMontagne with Supernova. My name is Stephanie with you this Sunday afternoon. We got Houndmouth coming up. Brittany Howard right now, a local one from Emma Osier, who just announced her debut album, which will be coming out November 11th here is Keep You on Lightning 100.

0: Lightning 100, that's Leif Vollebekk with Blood Brother. Great one from him. Broken Social Scene before that, Only the Good I Keep. Leon Bridges, Talk It Over. That's from his brand new album, Happiness Anytime, which is out now. My name is Stephanie with you this Sunday afternoon. Hope you guys are having a great day so far. We are just 1 week away from our Live on the Green lawn warming party. Don't forget to join us next weekend at Ascend Amphitheater for Guster, Grace Potter, Beach Weather, with special performances from the Brummies, Lucy Silvas, and Kara Frazier, all celebrating our new home for Live on the Green at Ascend Amphitheater. Tickets on sale, liveonthegreen.com. 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
0: Before we get back to the music, got your lightning flashes for today, Sunday, October 11th. Out at Ascend Amphitheater tonight, Dermot Kennedy headlining with Jonah Kagan and Aaron Rowe, 7:30 p.m. This Thursday, October 15th, at the Nashville Zoo, Booze at the Zoo, Nashville's wildest adults-only costume party with unlimited booze samples, trick-or-treating, a live DJ, and plenty of party animals, 6:30 to 9:30 at the zoo on Thursday. 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

Lightning 100, local music from Creamer. 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Role Model, High Hopes 3000 before that, who just played in Nashville. 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My name's Stephanie. 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

Lightning 100, Portugal the Man with one from their latest album, Shish. Julia Jacklin before that, Get Away From Me, I Think I'll Love You Soon. That's from her latest album. Hers actually just came out a couple weeks ago called The Gem. My name's Stephanie with you this Sunday afternoon, and soon-ish at 7, we're going to be bringing you our Nashville Sunday Night weekly concert broadcast, diving into those archives every Sunday at 7 for great shows for you. So tonight, got a really fun one from Mount Joy recorded in 2021 at Red Rocks that our friends over at Dual Tone sent to us to play for you. So very excited to have that one tonight at 7. And then when we wrap up that, we're going to be listening to our secret show we had with Dermot Kennedy earlier this year over at East Irish Studios here in Nashville. And he was, of course, supposed to be headlining out at Ascend tonight, but that did have to unfortunately get canceled, which is funny. I think originally we all thought it was canceled because of the weather, but I think he actually came down with laryngitis and had to cancel a whole leg of his tour, which is really unfortunate. So I hope that clears up soon. But we'll be getting a little bit of Dermot Kennedy on air tonight. So Mount Joy at 7, Dermot Kennedy when that wraps up about 8:15. That's all coming up tonight for our Nashville Sunday Night Concert Broadcast. Tame Impala's on the way. Andy Schaaf right now. Sixpence None the Richer with their version of Don't Dream It's Over on Lightning 100.

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Lightning 100, Ducky Neptune with a local one, Leopard Print Limousine, Lake Street Dive, You're Never Around Before That, and Slowpulp, Better Man. My name's Stephanie. We got one up now from Blondshell's brand new album, Violins, Heart Has to Work So Hard on Lightning 100.

0: Lightning 100. That is Local from Nicole Atkins. That's Singing in the Mirror from her brand new album. We also got to hear her playing that one live on air during Lieutenant Dan's broadcast at Americana Fest. Pete Yorn, All the Beauty before that, the title track to his new album, and that great one from Tyler Childers, In Your Love. My name is Stephanie. It is almost time for this week's Nashville Sunday Night, our weekly concert broadcast. Diving into the archives for some great shows for you this week. We're going to be listening to Mount Joy's 2021 set from Red Rocks first at 7. And then once we wrap up that one, we will be listening to the secret show we did with Dermot Kennedy earlier this year here in town at East Iris Studios. And he was supposed to be headlining at Ascend Amphitheater tonight. Unfortunately, he had to postpone a whole chunk of his tour because he came down with an infection that led to laryngitis, which is really unfortunate, but we will still be getting a little bit of Dermot Kennedy on air tonight around 8:15. So that's all coming up for Nashville Sunday Night. Right after a few more songs, we got Fontaine's DC with one right after this break on Lightning 100.
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